0: Well, that was by the Afro Soul Choir, The Lion Sleeps Tonight. And before that, we heard from Bert Camford and Tea and Crumpets. Good morning, Pauline. Enjoying the music, and I love your comments. Have you got a camera? Can you look into the studio here, Pauline? How do you know what I look like? I think you're pretty groovy yourself. Thanks for your call, and have a great day.
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Okay, that one was number four in the UK charts in 1981. Toy Wilcox and Thunder in the Mountains. And before that, from 1974, from his ninth studio album, it was Gordon Lightfoot and Sundown right here on Radio Caroline. A very good morning to you. Here's Bruce Springsteen.

title track there from his fifth studio album, Bruce Springsteen and the River, right here on Radio Caroline. Now, the UK number one single today in 1987 came from Whitesnake, and it was this one.

0: Let me tell you, the Amazon man is fed up coming to my door with tennis balls. He's not really. I wasn't there. It's too far away.
1: I'd a great 10-pack for £2.99.
0: Yeah.
1: I don't know what to expect for us. I was impressed with Motherwell in the early part of the season, but they had a couple of really bad results during the national break.
0: Yeah.
1: I think, like Celtic, like Motherwell, like Hearts, probably Hibs, the national break came at a good time. Just a chance to reset, get some work on the grass done. It's a bit harder for Celtic because there's a few more international players away than the other clubs.
0: Yeah.
1: But yeah, this, I don't really know. Motherwell more than capable of beating Celtic at home. Celtic, it's all about have they recovered from, you know, those back-to-back Rangers defeats. Yeah. And also, one eye on Europe.
0: Yeah, there's just, again, it's deja vu from last season, the disjointedness in the club between the fans and the board, and it's the players and it's the manager. Nobody can agree, and this is the exact same position we were in at this time last year. It was just like dog eat dog.
1: And it wasn't it?
0: A long, long time until May. How they picked up a double, I do not know.
1: I've told you how it was done.
0: Who will be
1: sprinkled
0: in at Christmas time this year, and then Martin gets his rest and comes back in February? I could just see it. But anyway, I fancy a Motherwell win. Right, Sunday, Aberdeen versus St Johnstone, 2 o'clock. The Granite City is on the Premier Sports game tomorrow. Aberdeen, St Johnstone. Producer Lenny, I'm not sure I could call that one.
1: Again, Aberdeen just before the break started to get a few results. St Johnstone being very dogged. Before the break, I'd quite confidently say Aberdeen, but like I say, this 3-week break has had an effect on all the teams, you know, lose momentum, teams that weren't doing so well, able to reset. I think I'd go safely and go a draw.
0: Yeah, and the Jambos stocking up for Thursday night, the popcorn at Celtic go to Portugal to play Benfica. So the Jambos looking forward to that more than the Celtic fans.
1: Well, you know, it was an embarrassment. Hearts getting beaten, Benfica was the statement from Celtic fans. So,
0: yes.
1: Let's we'll see how well you do.
0: Memories are not short. Right.
1: You'll probably win 1-0.
0: Do you know what?
1: How you got Scottish VAR, I don't know.
0: The luck of Martin O'Neill sometimes, I'm just scared to say anything, to be honest with you. Because it'll not be right. Right. Oh, yeah, that's what I've done. I've put the wrong bed in. I was like, where did our rewind go? But I've actually found it now. Sack the radio.
1: Excellent.
0: Yes. Right. Okay, producer Lenny has been working hard in the Rewind studio. We will be going back in time with our Rewind today.

0: going back in time with our musical journey and taking you through the Rewind Year at around 8.30. We might have squeezed an extra song in this morning. My job to guide you through the Rewind Year and not tell you that year. And producer Lenny, we could have made an absolute 2 hours from that year.
1: Oh, what a list it was. What a list.
0: Yeah. I think we need a new rule. This is the new rule. Are you ready for
1: it?
0: Right.
1: No more,
0: no more talking about Celtic before the build-up to the Rewind teaser, because it just sucks the life out of me. And to get that bit of excitement for the Rewind feature, by then I am like a burst bot, like a crisp packet blown about in the wind. We take note of that.
1: I'm thinking we adapt a bit further.
0: Oh my
1: God. No more talking to Celtic.
0: Yes, do you know what? You've probably just improved my mental health quite significantly there. So a good shout there, producer Len.
1: Yeah, prescribed.
0: Right, okay. It's that time. It's time for the Saturday anthem. We've picked out a banger this morning. If you're in the car, this tune is especially for you, or in the works van, wherever you are, or heading to work. Do you know what? It doesn't matter. It's a Saturday anthem. It's for everybody. Producer Lenny doesn't get to see the screen. We remove the library from his vision and we load it in to our magical music machine here at Black Diamond FM. Producer Lenny will then tell us what the Saturday anthem is. Producer Lenny, are you ready?
1: Hopefully. Yes. Oh, do you know that? Oh, it's Delirium Silence.
0: Oh, you knew all along. I like that. It's Delirium Silence. Producer Lenny, we'll catch you next week.
1: Cheers.

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0: and trying to emulate them. So for me, High Fitz, all these names you might know, Hilary Hahn, and a violinist who's still thriving today, Rachel Podger, they were people that I listened to and tried to emulate a lot of in my own playing. And then composers, I can really say that the ones that, even as I move outside of the genre, that I still try to practice today is like solo Bach. So I love listening to Bach. I love performing Bach. He's written so much incredible repertoire for the solo violin. And I don't practice this composer these days, but it's somebody that I'm very inspired by, Shostakovich. I don't know if you're familiar mm-hmm. with him, but it's even Tara, who you'll meet later, the cellist that we've had a long-term partnership in duo. We both, I think, you can see that influence coming into some of the way we improvise. And that's because we've both played so much repertoire from his work, whether it be in chamber music, string quartet, orchestra, or solo music. And his violin concerto, I worked so hard to be able to perform that in my early 20s. And that was probably the last piece that I got to solo with an orchestra behind me. And that was an incredible experience as well. So yeah, many heroes. And even nowadays, there's contemporary composers like Max Richter, film composer. Many people would have heard his music. And some of his small, short pieces for violin and piano, I love them. So I love to try to play them or look at the sheet music to practice.
1: So when you were growing up, did you make Western classical mixtapes? Like, what were the bangers?
0: You know what? I actually listened a lot to, every night, I listened to Chopin piano and to this guitarist that played a piece called Koyun Baba, and it was like classical guitar, but that particular piece and the repertoire on this album had Persian and Middle Eastern influences, but it was still classically notated. And I think Chopin, nocturnes, and repertoire and that CD were really my go-to albums. And then as I became a teenager, I started, you know, moving into like Alanis Morissette and all of that stuff, but really like Chopin and I can't remember the name of the composer of Koyun Baba, but those were like my mixtapes at the time.
1: Okay, we'll drop some of those in the mix.

Live at the O2 this weekend. They're back there tonight, part of their 25th anniversary world tour. It's the Horse of the Year show in Birmingham, is it? Yeah, this weekend. The Royal Parks Half Marathon is tomorrow. If you're running that, the weather looks good, actually. And on telly, The Voice is back tonight. Cheryl is going to make a surprise return. I've ruined the surprise. That's tonight. And Strictly is also back, of course, tomorrow night in the results show. Look out for judges Anton and Shirley. They're going to be dancing. They're going to be doing their thing. That's going to be tomorrow night. You're close.

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1: 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No.

0: Stevie Wonder on Magic Radio. We are playing the best variety from the 80s. Now, Gabby Roslin here at 10 o'clock this morning. Andrew Garfield on with Gabby from 10. And I'm Rich Clark until Gabby takes over. I'm Rich Clark afterwards as well, but just not on Magic Radio. Now then, will you do one thing for me, please? Will you make Magic Radio the soundtrack whilst you work with our no-repeat workday? Okay, maybe you only listen at the weekend to Magic Radio. Maybe you only listen to this show. 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And I've got a big number one from a college band that became worldwide stars when they released Breakfast at Tiffany's. 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

Welcome to Heritage Moments. I'm Roger Pike. Just recently, while going back over a few old A&D company newsletters, I came across an item which gave me pause for thought. It was the presentation of a 50-year service pin to Mr. Hubert Matthews by then Assistant General Manager C.R. Tittimore. The year was 1961. Mr. Matthews had completed 50-plus years of service, having worked as a camp foreman in the Woods Department. And over the years, there have been many who have completed 50-plus years of service for the paper company. Mr. Matthews was the second to achieve such recognition. But just who was the first? This is still under research. But the last employee to have 50-plus years of service in the Grand Falls paper mill was Kitch Gill of Botwood. Today, as we cope with the challenges of everyday work, it's hard to imagine that there was a time when there were employees with over 50 years of service with the same company. The 50-year service pin is indeed something to cherish and is certainly a part of our paper-making heritage. This has been a Heritage Moment.

0: Coast 89.7 weather. Today, a mix of sun and cloud, chance of showers, windy with gusts up to 50, and a high of 10. Tonight, partly cloudy, chance of showers early this evening, windy and an overnight low of 5. Tomorrow, Sunday, mix of sun and cloud, high of 13. Monday, cloudy with a high of 18 degrees.
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0: Ryan's Fancy South Australia on the Irish Roof Alliance Show here on your VOCM. Good Saturday morning. It's Greg Smith back at it again. And yes, it's our final qualifying weekend for the ultimate Irish Newfoundland kitchen party. A chance for you to host the show live from your house, live musical guests, and a brand new fireplace from Crown Cabinets, Fireplaces, and Flooring. It's all up for grabs. One more qualifier. The next weekend we'll have the grand prize draw. Who's going to win that? It could be you. Here's your chance to qualify today. Listen up for the artist of the week. The Ennis sisters, whenever you hear Maureen and Teresa and Karen, well, you got to write down the time. Keep track of it, whether it's on your phone or by paper, you know, the old-fashioned way. 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
7: St. John's Metro, rest of the Avalon and Clarenville. Sunny breaks today, westerlies 30, high of 11. Tonight showers, northwesterlies 40, the low 3. Sunshine on Sunday, westerlies 40 and a high of 10. Central Newfoundland, clouds over this afternoon, showers moving in, northwesterly winds 30, temperature falling to 6. Tonight cloud and 1, sunny and 8 on Sunday. South Coast cloud 11 today, cloud and 5 tonight, sunny and 10 on Sunday. And the West Coast, Southwest Coast, Northern Peninsula, showers today, northwesterlies 30, a high of 8. Cloud and 4 tonight, sunny and 8 on Sunday.
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1: 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She also leaves to cherish her memory a treasured circle of friends who became family, including Aisha Ralph, Sally Davis, Nolika Joseph, Mikkel Brand Challenger, Chris Richards, Jamila Kerwan, Brenda Lee Brown, Bernadette Vidal, Lucy Hamlet, and Jewel Carter, whose love, loyalty, and companionship enriched her life immeasurably. Marcella will also be remembered by her colleagues and friends throughout the media fraternity in Antigua and Barbuda and across the wider Caribbean and internationally. Her life was a testament to family in its many forms, family by birth, by upbringing, and through the enduring bonds of love and friendship. A celebration of Marcella's life will be held on Friday, October 16th, 2026 at 10 a.m. at the Valley Church Beach. Guests are invited to wear bright colors in her honor and to bring a flower to place in the water as part of a final tribute. May the vibrant spirit of Marcella Agnes Andre live on in all who knew and loved her.
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6: This is

0: The World Health Organization is pressing Russia for more information about the unexplained death of a worker researching the plague at a Siberian research institute. They are also inquiring about a possible second incident.
1: So the World Health Organization said that based on the available information so far, the public health risk to the general population appears to be low. But they also said in a statement that the Russian health authorities had informed the WHO that that region had not registered any confirmed cases of the plague as well. Russia also told the agency that the epidemiological investigation had been conducted with contacts of the deceased and they were also observed and tested, and that there's no high threat pathogens that had been detected. But the U.S. is still concerned. Despite that information from the Russian Health Ministry, the U.S. has sent a formal diplomatic complaint to the Russian government demanding more information related to the death of a woman who was working at that anti-plague research facility in Siberia following reports of quarantine procedures.

0: trust you as our King and our friend. We love you, Lord. 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
1: When I think about all that God has done for me, I feel so full of love for Him. 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
2: 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And we just heard of Montreal, the Wraith Pin to the Mist, and other games. Before that, It All Began with a Burst by Kishibashi. Kishibashi actually going to be in town this week on the 13th. He'll be playing a KRCL-sponsored show over there at the Commonwealth. It should be a great show. I'll be there if you want to come by, see me at the Commonwealth, at the Kishibashi show. That'd be great. But the Wraith Pin to the Mist and Other Games by Up Montreal, that's another one where I know exactly where I heard about that on KRCL. My wife was driving home. It was Gianni playing a drive time, and she called me and said, "What on earth is this? This is the most crazy, fun, amazing song I've ever heard." And luckily, I was able to jump online to krcl.org and look it up on our playlist, and I was able to tell her, "Hey, this is a band called Of Montreal," and I've seen them with her maybe a dozen times since then. They seem to love to come through Salt Lake City. But let's get back into this. Remember, you're listening to KRCL 90.9 FM, all the radio you need.

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88.9 WERS, that was Blackout from In the Heights. Before that was Younger Than Springtime from South Pacific. Here is a song from one of my favorite movie musicals, the 2021 motion picture of Cyrano with Peter Dinklage as the lead. This is one of my favorite songs from the movie. When I first saw it, I could not stop singing this. Here is I Need More from Cyrano.

0: my credentials are always in danger of being taken.
1: Now, always the bridesmaid, never the bride. Nobel Prize in Literature went to Ann Carson.
0: You know, all due respect to Ann Carson, but first of all, she's Canadian. Second of all, I mean, you know, there's a video of her going, like, do you recommend any books to people? And she goes, like, yeah, Homer. Oh, yeah, no,
2: oh,
0: duh.
2: Yeah,
0: thanks.
2: Yeah, yeah.
0: Ann Carson.
1: Yeah. I bet you people are going to run out and buy Homer now.
0: Yeah. Oh, yeah, let's go and get in the car, kids. Let's get in the van. We got to go to the bookstore.
1: Buy Homer. Right. Yeah, no, here's the thing. With due respect to, as you say, to Anne, I've actually read a lot of her work. I really like Anne Carson.
0: Oh, yeah, she's pretty cool. I mean, she does some good Sappho translations that they read at, they used to read at Columbia every year.
1: Yeah, yeah. Sappho and me are
0: pretty experimental poet to win a Nobel Prize.
1: No,
0: so, you know,
1: for sure.
0: Pretty good.
1: Yeah. And she's battling Parkinson's disease now, too, which
0: is that why they gave it to her?
1: I don't think that's why they gave it to her. No, but it is.
0: You think if I got a disease, I might win a Nobel Prize? Is that what you're telling me?
1: That may be a fast track. Yeah.
0: I am willing to take any disease to get any giant prize that's going to give me $1 million or whatever.
1: Jimmy, be careful, buddy. You got to be careful there. You're tempting fate with that kind of stuff.
0: Well, if the prizes start coming in, in poetry, you know, if you just last long enough, you know, you last into your 80s, they just start giving you prizes. They make prizes up to give them to you.
1: That's very true. You know, I wonder how much, you know, has Ann Carson, do you think, she's probably not like a millionaire or anything off of her work, right? She's probably...
0: I don't think so. No. I mean, I met her one time at the Poetry Project.
1: Oh, did you?
0: I don't think she was staying at the Ritz or anything.
1: No. She was probably sleeping on somebody's couch, I would imagine.
0: Well, that's generally how it works.
1: Right, I would think so, yeah. No, I hope she's a millionaire. It would be great if she was.
0: Is a million Canadian bucks, is that like Monopoly dollars or something like that? Like, how does that work up there?
1: I think a million Canadian dollars is actually like about $8.50.
0: I mean, I would take a million Canadian dollars if someone wants to send that to me, too. Isn't it the Hellraiser? We need your money.
1: Yeah, that's true. That's true. If Ann Carson, if you have $1 million, whether it's Canadian or U.S.
0: You've got a little extra money, Ann Carson, lying around.
1: You donate it to WFMU and pledge it to Jim the Poet's program.
0: Give it to the Currents program where everyone gets their news.
1: Yeah, right, where everyone gets their news on a Saturday morning.
0: I think as Kimberly Guilfoyle, if someone pays off her American Express card, she could donate to the show.
1: You know, I don't know much about that story. I happened to tune in on PBS last night and heard the tail end of that thing. What is with that woman? Like, she's...
0: Well, it's funny. The funniest part about Kimberly Guilfoyle, for those unaware of her...
1: Is there a funny...
0: You know, she was originally married to that Gavin Newsom, everybody likes, from California.
1: Yeah, Governor Snowflake. Yeah, that's right.
0: And then she decided to, start dating Trump Jr. Because,
1: that's right.
0: I mean, she's just going through a type, I guess.
1: Yep.
0: And then now she's the... They had to send her away so that she could...
1: What type would that
0: Trump
1: be?
0: Trump Jr. could get married to somebody else or something like that. But now she's in charge of the ambassador of Greece. She's right now the ambassador of Greece. I don't know if she'll be the ambassador of Greece by Monday.
1: And she may be in charge of the ambassador of Greece too. What type would Donald Jr. and Gavin Newsom be? By the way,
0: sort of like I'm sure they've both had cocaine. I guess the way I would say it. He's like the guy at the party that you're sorry you started talking to. I guess that's the pipe I'm talking about.
1: Is that a red flag? Because then if it is, you and I are probably both.
0: I mean, I'm definitely a red flag. Yeah. And I'm probably next on her list of people to marry.
1: Yeah, that's you and me both, actually. Listen, buddy, I got to go. I only have like 15 minutes left. Cricket's already.
0: Oh, yeah, have a great show.
1: He's got to come in and... so you're off this week. You're
0: not open bowling today and eat some chowder.
1: You're not. By the way, Pedro nominates you for the FIFA Poet Prize, by the way.
0: Oh, that's great. I definitely could win one of those.
1: Let's get that campaign going. Absolutely. So you're off this week. You're not working, huh?
0: No, I'll be back. We had landfill filling on in for us.
1: Yeah, on
0: Friday,
1: Thursday, right? Then, yeah, Friday. Right.
0: I'll be back next week with. I don't know if it's Stingles Going Steady week or. Some
1: no, it's next week. It's the week after. No, it's the week after. Yeah, yeah. Jim, always a pleasure, my friend. Safe travels out there, and we'll talk to you next week.
0: Yeah, I got to talk to Con Harvard. Yeah, see you later.
1: See ya.

Blue Note Records, which at the time had a little bit of cachet, but was not the Blue Note that we know now from the 50s and 60s as a real major jazz independent label. And Alfred Lion, the leader of Blue Note, signed him up and gave him the chance to make the recordings that we've been playing this morning. And strange to say, in the vagaries of our world, those recordings did not sell. And he did not grab the attention of any general record-buying public. And of all people, someone who we now recognize as one of the great geniuses and most innovative jazz musicians of all time could not even maintain a record contract or sell his records. So that's the end of it for Monk. He had those great sessions from the late 40s that we played you a while back, and now the last one here from May 30th of 1952. And again, all of those are from the 78 era, as I've mentioned, so they all initially were released as singles on 78s, and in our modern era are on various LP, CD, and internet playlist compilations, and you can find them, and I hope with the way we do it on WKCR, we make them live and endure for many, many more years. So, having said all that, I'm going to head on out. Rachel Smith is here to take the next leg of the show, and all the other great staff members of KCR will be here throughout the day until midnight tonight, continuing with the music of Thelonious Monk.

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5: So righteous you are tonight. The brightest star pales.

I swore by heck I'd break his neck for the jolt he gave my pride. I threw my noose on that old cow's and once more took a ride. He turned around and soon I found his tail where his head should be. So says I, perhaps he shot.

We finished that set off with The Yellow Rose of Texas, Gene Autry. Recorded in New York City in 1933, this take was unissued until it appeared on a 1992 compilation. Autry recorded the song a couple of other times. Before that, The Devil's Great-Grandson, The Sons of the Pioneers, Los Angeles, 1937. Lloyd Perryman, Bob Nolan, and Roy Rogers alternate the lead vocals on that one. The Texas Drifter gave us Cowboy's Lullaby, a Vocalion 78. His real name was Goble Reeves. It was recorded in San Francisco in 1934. Jimmy Wakely from an album called The Singing Cowboys, Song of the Sierras, recorded in Hollywood in 1947. And we started off with Marty Robbins singing Bob Nolan's classic Cool Water from 1959. Next up, Roy Rogers.

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0: See, to live is to suffer. 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
1: Hey, yo, I'm slipping.

Bats have, of course, been long associated with all things spooky, thanks in part to vampire and other movies of the genre. British pianist-composer Billy Mayall wrote the novelty Bats in the Belfry in 1935, and it's had a few airings on theatre pipes through the years. One such was by Joseph Seal, playing the ex-regal Kingston Wurlitzer, transplanted into the Musical Museum, Brentford, Middlesex.

It's time for me to wind up this week's Hot Pipes, so my last piece today is one of George Wright's direct-to-disc recordings, made on the Chicago Theatre Wurlitzer in 1979. It about sums up the spirit of Halloween, and was yet another great vehicle for Bing Crosby's talents in 1933. Here's Black Moonlight.

It's hard to imagine that two George Wright Chicago vinyl albums were cut in continuous takes through all-night sessions in 1978 and 79, being the only time that the theatre was both quiet and available. What a sound it turned out to be. For more of these great sounds, visit my website, hotpipes.eu, where you'll find many hours of entertainment on these great instruments. I've just revamped the site too to make it faster and easier to navigate, so do please pay me a visit and get in touch if you so wish. I'm always delighted to hear from listeners. Please join me, Steve Ashley, for another half hour of Theatre Pipes at the same time next week, if you survive the trick-or-treat night, that is. Bye for now.

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I could drop them on the floor.

0: Could I try and place different colours of sound? Make a noise.
1: Yeah, I think so. Yes.
0: Yeah?

0: to take them off.
1: They irritate me at night. I wear it in the day, so... I drop them on the floor. Like that, in my hand.

That set started with Red Foley doing Heading Back to Texas, a Conqueror 78 recorded in Chicago during the same 1935 session that he first recorded Old Shep. Roy Rogers followed with Heading for Texas and Home, a Conqueror 78. I guess we got two in a row there. Recorded in Los Angeles in 1939, Roy sang it in the movie Southward Ho. W. Leo Daniel and his Lightcrest Doughboys gave us There's an Empty Cot in the Bunkhouse Tonight, a Vocalion 78 from 1935. The song was written by Gene Autry, and it's been also recorded by Autry, the Girls of the Golden West, Rosalie Sorrells, Jimmy Wakely, and the Westerners, among others. We followed that with I'm So Alone in the Crowd. I'm So Alone with the Crowd. Rex Allen.

We started that set with Gene Autry singing Sunflower, a Columbia 78. The song was recorded in Hollywood in 1949. It was a hit by Frank Sinatra and was written by Mac David, who was nominated over the years 8 times for an Academy Award. We followed with Riders in the Sky, the first cowboy song from their 1995 album, which has not only got a title, it's Pretty Good Advice. The album was entitled Always Drink Upstream from the Herd. The duet was with Chris O'Connell, who sang for many years with Asleep at the Wheel. Montana Slim followed with Dusty Trails, a Bluebird 78, recorded in Montreal in 1937. Slim's Canadian releases were by Wilf Carter, his real name, and he was Montana Slim on his U.S. releases. There's a New Moon Over My Shoulder was sung by Tex Ritter. This was Tex's first entry on the new Billboard Jukebox Folk Record charts, debuting along with The Flip Side on November 11, 1944. The chart began in January of 1944 and again was called Jukebox Folk Records. The Billboard charts did not begin to use the word country until 1958. Set finished with Jimmy Wakely returning to give us The Trail to Mexico, a traditional song that Wakely recorded in 1946 and sung in his movie of the same name. Marty Robbins leads off the next set. Before we get to Marty, let me say that you are listening to Swingin' Country on 91.7 FM. We have translators, one in Hood River, K220HR at 91.9 FM, and a second one in Philomath at 104.3 FM, that's K282BH. While I'm talking about the station, let me extend a big fat thank you to everyone who pitched in during our recent fundraiser. With drastic cuts to the good life being made by the current federal administration, we need your support now more than ever. Marty Robbins.

0: Did you miss me? Okay, I got a little carried away there. We had Emma Swift do Bob Dylan's You're a Big Girl Now. Nina Simone, beautiful version of Just Like Tom Thumb's Blues. Betty LaVette, Things Have Changed. Aoife O'Donovan, The Lonesome Death of Hattie Carroll. Chrissie Hynde, Blind Willie McTell. And Rhiannon Giddens, Bob Dylan's Lost on the River. That finishes off the first hour, an extended set of Dylan covers. Wow. I hope you enjoyed that as much as I did. I just couldn't butt in there. I just wanted to listen to some more songs. So here are a few messages. I'll be right back with hour two.
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That set started with Cowboy's Lament, Jules Verne Allen, recorded in 1929. It was a more commercial rendition of The Streets of Laredo than had been recorded up till then. Also from 1929, J.D. Farley, one of only two songs that he ever recorded, Bill Was a Texas Lad. Carl T. Sprague followed with When the Work's All Done This Fall, recorded in Camden, New Jersey, in 1925. Gene Autry was next, Riding Down the Canyon. Song was written by Smiley Burnett and appeared in Gene's first regular starring feature film, Tumbling Tumbleweeds, from 1935. And the set finished with Eddie Dean, I'll Cry on My Pillow Tonight, a majestic 78, written and recorded by Dean in 1947. Here's another lament.

0: the show.
1: Hi, Erica.
2: Hi, thank you. So I have a license plate, a vanity plate, that I made hijinks. My definition of hijinks is a lot of fun. I also work at a library, so it's outside the library a lot, and I get a lot of questions once people, patrons, realize that that's my car. And most of them ask me why I'm saying hi to Jinx, or they'll come in and say, hi, Jinx, or or they'll say, like, hi, Jinx, you owe me a pop. And I don't know. It's a weird thing, the different, I don't know what people think it means, I guess. Yeah.
0: So your license plate says hijinks. How are you, how do you spell it?
2: H-I-J-I-N-K-S.
0: Okay, gotcha. For you, it means lots of fun, or...
2: Lots of fun, or...
0: Lots of fun.
2: Yeah.
0: Well, it sounds like lots of fun. And you work in a library. Are you a librarian?
2: Technically, no, but yes.
0: Okay, gotcha. But you work in a library, yeah. So bravo to you.
2: I do.
0: You're some of our favorite people.
2: I work at Circulation, and yeah.
0: Gotcha.
2: So I see lots of people come in and out, and it's a small library, so, you know, everybody kind of gets to know the librarians that are there. And
0: so let's recap here. You spent money and took time and thought to put a word on your license plate that you don't know what it means, and now you're questioning yourself. You have doubts after raising all this ruckus in your library. You're wondering what you got yourself into.
2: I think I know what it means. I think it means a lot of fun. I have four kids. So I have a kind of a larger car. And when they were littler, you know, we would go out and have hijinks, like a lot of fun.
1: Yeah, you're pretty much on the money. I mean, it means boisterous horsing around or wild antics. It sounds like you get into some of those.
2: Right.
1: And it's a wonderful word that is spelled the way you spell it. Sometimes it's got a little hyphen in there, or it's spelled as two words, H-I-G-H-J-I-N-K-S. And the word actually goes back to, maybe you'll appreciate this, it goes back to the late 17th century, where it referred to drinking games, usually really wild drinking games, that often involved dice. You know, you would fill up a mug and somebody yells, hijinks, and then you roll the dice, and whoever has the number that comes up has to take a drink. And there are lots of variations about it. If you forget to yell hijinks, for example, you might have to pay up. Or if you refuse a drink, you might have to pay up. And as you can imagine, these games would get increasingly loud and increasingly boisterous. And hijinks may be related to a Scottish word, jink, which means to turn quickly or move nimbly to one side, or to dodge somebody, like on the sidewalk. And it also came to mean a trick. And the high in hijinks may have to do with an old word that means to call in a loud voice. So you're sort of summoning people to activity.
2: Okay.
1: Erica, do you get reactions when you're on the road, too? That's what I'm wondering.
2: There was one. I'm trying to think of a synonym to hijinks. There was a person following me, and I stopped at a rest stop. And they followed me in, and they had sort of a synonym on their license plate. And we said we should probably go on vacation together, but I can't remember exactly what the synonym was.
0: Maybe roomies. But Martha, those drinking games changed by the 1800s, right? They became more like a dare game, where you kind of dared people to do a prank or a stunt, and if they didn't, they had to take a drink. They might have to become a particular character, like act it out, or recite these verses of a particular kind.
1: Yeah. They just got increasingly active.
0: They had to recite what are called fescennine verses. That is, they're scurrilous or obscene. And if they messed them up, set them out of order or with mistakes, then they had to take a drink. Yeah.
2: So it's sort of a drinking game. Well, that's good. I'm glad I associated my children with it.
0: Yeah. Sounds like good parenting.
1: Yeah, it covers a lot of activities.
0: But Erica, thank you so much for bringing your hijinks to our show. As if we don't have enough, we appreciate it.
2: Right. Well, thank you for being interested. I'll get back to what I was doing. But thanks so much.
0: Bye-bye.
2: Yes.
0: Take care.
2: Bye-bye.
1: Take care. Bye-bye.
2: Yep, bye.
0: Fescennine. Isn't that a great word, Martha?
1: I love the word fescennine. It's a toponym, isn't it?
0: Yeah, it's F-E-S-C-E-N-N-I-N-E. And it's Latin from the town of Fescennium, which was an ancient town in Etruria, Italy, which was known for its ribald songs and verses. There's these kind of offensive songs and verses about the famous people and activities of the day.
1: Fescennine, that's a great word.
0: Fescennine.
1: Well, get up to hijinks with us. 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
1: You're listening to Away With Words, the show about language and how we use it. I'm Martha Barnett.
2: And I'm Grant Barrett, and we're joined by that handsome fellow, our quiz guy, John Chinesky in New York. Hi, John.
3: Hi, Grant. Hi, Martha. How are you?
1: Hey, John. Looking good.
2: Fantastic. What's up?
3: Thank you very much. I'll wager someday someone with way too much time in their hands, probably me, will compile all the quizzes I've created, and they'll find that each of them falls into one of only about half a dozen different types. Now, the following quiz is what I call a synonymic puzzle, synonyms. I've taken a compound word that is a word composed of two or more smaller words, like sunflower, and I've replaced each of the two constituent words with a synonym, and then used it in a sentence. For example, if I use sunflower, the result could be something like, while pretty, the bouquet was dominated by a rather large star blossom. And we've got star for sun and blossom for flower, so a star blossom is a sunflower.
2: Gotcha.
3: Got it?
2: Yeah.
1: That's beautiful.
3: Good. Thanks. Now, I think it'll be pretty obvious what the transformed compound word is in each sentence, and you can use textual clues to figure out the answer. Note that these are closed compound words. They do not use a space or a hyphen. Okay? Here we go. During my run for state senate, I made sure to put my face on a check plank facing my opponent's headquarters.
2: Check plank?
3: Check plank.
1: So that would be a billboard.
2: Billboard. Yeah.
3: Yes. Check for bill and plank for board. Very good. These wireless headphones are not working. I think there's something wrong with the sad canine.
2: The sad canine. The dog, something. These wireless, the Bluetooth.
3: Bluetooth, yes. What is the matter with the Bluetooth?
1: Ooh, that
3: here?
1: Was tricky.
3: I'm so. Some of these are a little
1: I
3: tricky
1: like that,
3: with
1: John.
3: The way the synonyms have been, been chosen, okay? I will always love you if you are also a fan of my favorite Kevin Costner film, The Carcass Defender.
2: Oh, Whitney, she was a gem.
1: Yeah.
2: The bodyguard.
3: Mm-hmm. Bodyguard is right. You know, I've never told you about my three siblings. My sister is a teacher, my one brother is a pyre pugilist, and my other brother is in law enforcement. Oh, my sister, by the way, went to Montclair University on a Fluffy Orb scholarship. Yay, Title IX.
2: Fluffy Orb?
3: Fluffy Orb.
1: Fluffy Orb.
2: Fluffy Orb. So
1: she played on a team with 8 other teammates, I guess, huh?
3: Yeah, she certainly did.
1: Yeah, on the field, yeah. Softball.
3: Softball, that's right. Fluffy Orb softball. Very good. Summer, summer fruits, it wouldn't be summer without cantaloupe, nectar condensate, or plums.
2: Nectar condensate? Oh, honeydew.
1: Honeydew.
3: Honeydew, yes, very good. It was May of 1983 when we all saw the dance move called the satellite stroll for the first time. Before that, it was called the backslide.
1: Moonwalk.
2: The moonwalk.
3: Moonwalk is right. This one now is a double.
4: Something else. What's that, Jim?
5: That was Lieutenant Mitchell again. They just had a report that two young boys answering the descriptions we sent out assaulted a man in a furnished room.
4: Who made the report to the police?
5: Man's landlady. He's still in his room. Come on, let's get over there and talk to him. Mr. Brown?
6: That's right.
5: My name is Taylor. This is Mr. Anderson. We're special agents of the FBI. Here are my credentials.
6: Ah, I see. Well, what do you want?
4: Your landlady reported to the police that you were assaulted here earlier this evening.
6: That's right.
4: Who did it?
6: Two boys. They said they were messengers when they came to the door. When I let them in, they knocked me out.
5: I see. What do you know about the boys, Mr. Brown?
6: Nothing. I never saw them before. Look, my landlady shouldn't have bothered busy men like you with something like this.
5: Oh, that's quite all right.
6: Oh, now, why don't you just forget about the whole thing and let me go back to bed? My head hurts.
4: You say you never saw these boys before. And that you didn't know they were coming here?
6: That's right.
4: That's not the truth.
6: Huh?
4: You told your landlady at 6:30 that you were expecting two boys to call on you and to let them right up to your room when they came.
6: Ah, she's crazy.
5: Mr. Brown, before we ask you any more questions, may I see that ring you're wearing?
6: Huh? Oh, well, it's kind of hard to get off.
5: Oh, that's all right. I'll look at it right on your hand. Where'd you get this ring?
6: My father left it to me. It's been in the family for years.
5: I hate to tell you that you're lying again, but this ring is part of the loot from a job that was pulled last night on the Fairfield Turnpike.
6: I'm telling you, it was my father's ring.
5: Now look, Brown, let's start all over again. And this time, let's try and tell the truth.
7: Joe, we're in good shape.
8: Yeah.
7: Yeah, we got 2 G's in cash. And we still got the jewelry.
8: Uh-huh.
7: Hey, you know what we do tomorrow?
8: Nope.
7: We hop a train, go to New York. And we can go to the movies, the races.
8: Bill.
7: Huh?
8: I wish I was home.
7: What?
8: I mean it. Look at us. We got $2,000 and we can't even get a place to sleep in a hotel.
7: But I told you, the cops will be watching every hotel.
8: That's why I wish I was home, Phil.
7: Ah, oh, come on.
8: I used to have plenty to eat when I was home, Phil. You don't let me eat unless you're hungry.
7: I eat too much.
8: But I like to eat. I like to sleep, too. I could sleep at home whenever I wanted to.
7: Now, look, Joe, your brother's waiting for us at the Capitol Theater. You can sleep there, okay?
8: Only till about 12 o'clock.
7: Look, it's

0: Ellis?
1: Yes, Jim?
0: I think Brown is ready to tell us the truth now. Aren't you, Brown?
2: Yeah.
0: All right, now let's have the whole story. How did you meet the boys?
2: Well, they came to Lou Thomas's horse room to make a bet. I was there, and I picked them up.
0: I see. And did you know who they were?
2: No, not at first. But when one of them offered to sell me the ring, I remembered the description of the ring in the paper.
1: You bought this ring from them?
2: Yeah, for 50 bucks. Then I made a deal with them to buy everything they had.
1: Where were you going to get the money?
2: Well, Lou Thomas, the guy with the horse room, went in with me. He put up the money.
0: Thomas knew what the money was to be used for?
2: Sure. He was my partner.
0: I see. Go on, what happened then?
2: Well, then I made a date with the kids to buy their stuff from them 7 o'clock tonight.
1: And they came up here and held you up?
2: That's right.
1: How much did they get?
2: 2,000 bucks.
0: Brown, have you any idea where they might have gone when they left here?
2: Well, I wasn't altogether knocked out when they left. I think I heard one kid say they were going back to the movies to meet his brother.
0: That'd be the third boy, Ellis. They didn't say what movie, did they?
2: No, they didn't.
0: Okay, Brown, get your coat.
2: What for?
0: We want you to come down to the office with us.
2: Okay.
1: What do we do about this man, Lou Thomas, Jim?
0: Want to put up the 2,000?
1: Yes.
0: He's implicated. We'll have him picked up.
2: Why, those dirty little crooks.
0: What's the matter?
2: Oh, one of them punks took my sport coat and left this dirty leather jacket.
0: Here, let me look through that jacket.
2: How do you like those guys? What thieves?
1: Find anything, Jim?
0: Yeah, I don't know how much help it's going to be, though. 3 ticket stubs from the Capitol Theater.
1: That's where they went today.
0: Yes, that's right. Ellis, let's take Brown down to the office, and then let's go see a movie.
1: See a movie? At this time of night?
0: That's right.

0: beautiful specimens of the orchid. Nowhere in the world are so many different varieties to be found. And they constitute one of the main sources of export revenue.
1: Jim.
2: Yeah?
1: Jim, you think we ought to ask the manager to throw on the house lights?
2: No, I don't think that'll be necessary, Ellis. We should be able to spot them if they're here. It's a pretty small audience.
0: Here, you see them being packed.
1: Why don't you look up in the balcony while you work the orchestra?
2: Hey, that's a pretty good idea. Go ahead.
0: In 2 days, they'll be in your florist's window.
2: Ellis. Ellis, wait a minute.
1: What is it, Jim?
2: Take a look at those three kids sitting down there.
1: Yeah, they look like the ones we're looking for.
2: I'm sure it's him. Come on, let's get down there.
0: And so you see how much the airplane has meant to the economy of Panalore.
1: Jim, I don't know how you figured it'd come back to the Capitol Theater.
2: You remember how many ticket stubs there were in that leather jacket?
1: Yes, three.
2: That meant that all three of them came in here today. But the special policeman only saw two of them come out.
1: See, that's right.
2: Then there was one other thing. Remember in the notes from the Fairfield police, they said that one boy was a movie fan and could sit and watch the same movie for 10 hours?
1: Well, of course.
0: All of the Panaloans are expert sailors, of course. And this canoe racing is their main sport. It takes 2 years to build one of these canoes. But once built, they are sturdy enough to last a lifetime.
2: Hello, boys.
3: Huh?
2: You're Joe and Tom Sherman?
3: Yeah, that's right.
2: That other boy there is Phil Osborne?
3: Yeah. Be quiet, you dope. Who are you? What do you want?
2: Special agent of the FBI.
3: What?
2: Now, don't raise your voices. You're coming along with us. Come on.
3: Yeah, but you don't understand.
2: Now, no arguments. Come on, boys.
0: And so, with the last beautiful glimpse of the sunset sinking into the bay, we say farewell to the beautiful island of Panalola.
4: Osborne and the two Sherman brothers were committed to reformatories until they are 21 years of age under the Federal Juvenile Delinquency Act. Lou Thomas and Charles Brown were sentenced to 3 and 5 years, respectively, for violating the National Stolen Property Act. And thus, three young boys were halted in their careers of crime by your FBI and given fresh chances to straighten out their lives and to become decent citizens. Every child deserves that chance. And the fact that there are as many juvenile delinquents as there are is not the fault of the children themselves, but of the adult population. When the parents of America face that fact honestly and try to do something about it, then and only then will the most important step have been taken. Law enforcement agencies like your FBI fight juvenile delinquency with every facility at their disposal. But they cannot hope to win their fight without support. Support from you, the parents of America.
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4: Next week, we will dramatize another case from the files of the Federal Bureau of Investigation, a case that emphasizes the inherent viciousness of the professional criminal. Its subject, interstate theft. Its title, The Friendly Frame-Up.
5: The incidents used in tonight's Equitable Life Assurance Society's broadcast are adapted from the files of the Federal Bureau of Investigation. However, all names used are fictitious, and any similarity thereof to the names of persons living or dead is accidental. Tonight, the music was composed and conducted by Frederick Steiner. Your narrator was Dean Carlton, and Special Agent Taylor was played by Stacey Harris. This is Your FBI is a Jerry Devine production. This is Larry Keating speaking for the Equitable Life Assurance Society of the United States and the Equitable Society's representative in your community. And inviting you to tune in again next week at this same time when the Equitable Life Assurance Society will bring you another thrilling story from the files of the Federal Bureau of Investigation. The Friendly Frame-Up on This Is Your FBI.
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8: It's called geosamine. G-E-O-S-A-M-I-N. M-I-N. And they combine in the air to create that smell. And so Baer and Thomas reported their findings in 1964 in a scientific article called Nature of Argillaceous Odor. But they pointed out in the article that this smell isn't just limited to surfaces that have a lot of clay in it. And so they proposed a more general term, and here's where your petra comes in. The word petrichor, P-E-T-R-I-C-H-O-R, comes from two Greek words. It comes from petra, which means stone, like petrify, and the ichor in petrichor. In ancient Greek mythology, it's the magical fluid that flows through the veins of the gods. It's sort of this kind of golden blood. And so they came up with this word. They coined this word, petrichor, to mean essence of stone or something like that. So these two geochemists came up with this term. And it's this term that I think, you know, I just feel like when you come up with a term like that and everybody goes, ah, that's the term for that wonderful thing. You know, doesn't it make you feel more connected to other people?
9: Oh, yeah. I got a good version of it. I finished mowing my friend's paths. His riding mower's down, so I was doing a number of hours, getting a good workout, pushing it up hills, and just before it rained, you know, and the rains came down, and there was plenty of petrichor in there. And I, of course, after I did all that work, I think I felt pretty petrified. So,
10: all right. Take care, Mike.
9: Thanks for the call.
10: 877-929-9673, or you can tell us an email, words@waywardradio.org.
8: Hello, you have a way with words.
11: Hello, this is Elias from Laramie, Wyoming.
8: Hi, Elias. Welcome. What's up?
11: Well, I had a quick question about a phrase that my grandmother used to say, and I had totally forgotten about it. We were watching some old home videos, and I heard my mom say it. And the phrase is tut-tut, which is what we understood it to be was, you know, no-no, but I hadn't heard it in so long that when I heard it again, it just sounded so goofy, and I was curious where that comes from.
10: Tut-tut. What was happening in the video?
11: I was probably 2 or 3 years old, and I was in the way of the camera, and my mom, you know, reached and grabbed my hand and said, tut, tut, which I would assume was just no, no.
10: Yeah, no, no. It's telling you not to do something. That makes good sense. Yeah. Interesting story behind this. Are you familiar with tisk, tisk?
11: Yes.
10: So tisk, tisk and tut, tut are both versions of the sound that you make on your teeth to express disapproval. It's kind of like a, can you hear that?
11: Oh, yeah.
10: So what happened is this is kind of a natural sound for English speakers and speakers of other Western European languages to make to show disapproval or something negative. And it's cultural. It's transmitted culturally. So it's not universal to all humans. There are other sounds that other people make in other parts of the world. But this is part of Western culture. And somewhere along the way, that sound was written out into words as tut-tut and t-s-k-t-s-k. So tut-tut and tisk-tisk. But they are both written representations of the same sound. Tut-tut, for example, dates back to the 1500s. I'm not quite sure how old tisk-tisk is, but it's similarly old. But because they were written as words, they kind of took on their own lives. And then they became pronounced as words. So now we have these three different ways to express some kind of negative idea that are related to each other, but are a little different. And people are kind of surprised to find that tisk, tisk, and tut, tut originally represented exactly the same sound, because it is really hard to describe that sound with kind of the orthographic tools that we have in English. That original sound contains what are known as dental velar clicks, which are not typically part of the English phonemic morphological inventory. That is a mouthful, which just means we don't usually make that sound in English. So tut tut, your grandmother's kind of representing like this centuries of development of this cultural sound in that one video. So she is just kind of, she's like this bullet point or this data point in a history of a cultural wave. It's very interesting to me.
11: That is way too interesting. I honestly was very curious because I, you know, obviously in this world we can Google things, but I thought I'm not even going to have an idea. So my mind was blown. So thank you guys.
10: Google really isn't as much fun. And frankly, how do you sort through the chaff?
11: Exactly. Well, thank you guys so much. I appreciate it.
10: All right. Take care of yourself.
8: Thanks for calling,
11: Elias. You as well.
10: Bye-bye.
11: Bye.
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10: You're listening to Away with Words, the show about language and how we use it. I'm Grant Barrett.
8: And I'm Martha Barnett. For many of us, religious ritual provides language for the key moments in our lives, for welcoming babies into the world, for weddings and coming of age, for how to think about morality and mortality. But what if you don't ascribe to any particular religion? What language do you use to find your way through such things? Historian and poet Jennifer Michael Hecht suggests that to fill that gap, we turn to poetry. Poetry, she says, can connect us to one another and to meaning in our lives. Her new book is called The Wonder Paradox, Embracing the Weirdness of Existence and the Poetry of Our Lives. And it's an absolutely gorgeous meditation on language we can use to make sense of the world and to create meaning for ourselves. Reading this book feels like taking a stroll in a beautiful place with a smart, generous friend, one who invites you to marvel again and again at the wonder of existence itself. As a historian, Hecht is deeply familiar with many religious traditions. In each of 20 chapters, she considers a situation that's traditionally framed by the language of religion, and she offers poems that can be helpful for finding language for each of these cases. She invites us to compile a clutch of favorite poems to create a familiar, dependable liturgy of our own that we revisit again and again for holidays, events, practices, and emergencies. And she's a poet and teacher herself, and one of the delights of this book is that she shares the poems she loves from lots of different cultures and traditions, and she teaches us about how and why they're so powerful. So in this book, we learn about Chinese classical poetry, the ghazal form that originated in Arabic poetry, Shakespearean sonnets. She shares poems from Pablo Neruda and Wislawa Szymborska and Joy Harjo. And she shares a poem from the great Nigerian poet Chinua Achebe that absolutely stopped me in my tracks. I literally gasped and had to put the book down before I could move on. And what's great also is that her own prose itself is very poetic. Grant, I've never read anything quite like this book. And honestly, I feel that both believers and non-believers are going to find it nourishing and uplifting. I really recommend it.
10: I'm so happy that you recommended this book to me, Martha. I'm looking forward to reading it. I have browsed it. Everything you say seems to be true. As I get older, poetry speaks to me more and more, and the interplay between poetry and liturgy, poetry and religion, is clear because so much of the written word of religion is poetry and
8: Indeed.
10: Song and lyric, and I think there's a truth to that. So the book, again, is The Wonder Paradox by Jennifer Michael Hecht. We'll link to that on our website, and we'll link to her website as well. Martha and I are always fans of finding out what you're reading and hearing about the wonderful passages or sentences that spoke to you. 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
14: Oh, my gosh. Hi.

I'm Janine Herbst with these headlines. Now, post-tropical storm Isaias is still causing problems, dumping heavy rain and causing flooding as it moves inland and up the coast. It's left at least two people dead in Alabama and Florida. Hundreds of thousands are still without power. Police in Erie, Pennsylvania are investigating a shooting last night that left at least nine people dead, including the gunman. Authorities say it happened at a house and there's no word yet on a motive. Consumers kept spending last month, according to the Bank of America Institute, and spending data with lower-income households spending the most. The bank says spending was up 6.2% in September, year over year. I'm Janine Herbst, NPR News.

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1: This is Weekend Edition from NPR News. I'm Scott Simon. Strike up the band. It's time for sports. Major League Baseball playoffs. And remembering Iron Mike, the coach. Michelle Steele joins us. She writes the Steele Cut Substack on sports and economics. Hi there, Michelle.
2: Great to be on the show.
1: Great to have the Michelle with us. To baseball in the American League. Tampa's already in the league championship series. The Rays await the winner of the divisional series between the Cleveland Guardians and the Chicago White Sox. Tonight's the decisive Game 5. Let me put it this way. Do the Guardians really want to cross Pope Leo by defeating his favorite team?
2: How dare they? You know, the Cleveland Diocese has gotten ahead of it a little bit by saying, you know, we love that Pope Leo has a favorite team, but it's okay to root for the Guardians. Here's the thing.
1: I want a liturgical ruling on that, but go ahead.
2: Yeah, right. Yeah. We have to look up some canon law here, but I don't think we have enough time in this segment, at least. The only team that Pope Leo really cares about, Scott, is the White Sox.
1: Yeah.
2: He's an absolute diehard. He sent the owner of the White Sox a letter wishing him and his loved ones abundant blessings the day the playoffs started. A media research company, Apex Marketing, tallied up what all the papal excitement was worth in media mentions for the White Sox. It's over $22 million in just the postseason. It feels like the White Sox are kind of turning into America's team, perhaps, especially yeah. after three 100-plus loss seasons. I will admit, the magic seems to be running out. They dropped the last two at home. But they've got Sean Burke on the mound
1: tonight. Cleveland's a great team, yeah.
2: Cleveland's a great team. They've got Burke. He's the closest thing that the Sox have to an ace on the mound tonight. Anything can happen. Let's see if this Sox team can pull another rabbit out of their hat.
1: L.A. Dodgers and Milwaukee Brewers are going to have a rematch in the National League Championship Series. Dodgers swept them last year. Brewers have the best record in baseball this year. Brewers have more hops this year.
2: I like the
1: Thank
2: beer
1: you for
2: reference.
1: At that.
2: Yes.
1: Yeah.
2: I know a lot of Cubs fans who feel like they're choosing between the lesser of two evils in this series, rooting for the Brewers, a rival, or the big bad Dodgers and their world leading payroll. But I think, Scott, that the Dodgers do have weaknesses.
1: Yeah.
2: The Brewers draw a ton of walks. They're kind of uniquely equipped to drive up pitch counts and stress even a rotation like the Dodgers have. Milwaukee actually outscored them as well during the regular season. I'm not calling a sweep in this series. I think it's actually going to be really exciting. Might come down to the wire, and I'll be watching.
1: Major League Baseball considering a shorter season, 154 games. Starting in 2029, all of which sounds interesting, but there might not be any baseball in 2027.
2: Yeah, it's not too often that a league puts forth a proposal, especially during the postseason, to cut their regular season from 162 to 154 games. But that's a historic number. That was the length of the regular season before 1960. You know, it'll give players more rest, and they like that. But this does nothing to solve the key labor issue on the table for this offseason, and that's a salary cap. The owners want one. Players don't. They successfully and famously fought off an attempt to have one in 1994 when they went on strike and we lost the postseason and the World Series. And baseball never really recovered until the Home Run Derby in 1998. The Baltimore Orioles are getting ready for this lockout. They laid off a dozen people, including the Oriole bird mascot. It's a rough business.
1: What do we say about Mike Ditka, Chicago's biggest shoulders?
2: Oh, my
1: rough,
2: goodness.
1: Tough baroness.
2: Yeah, he was the biggest draw on a team chock full of personality on that 85 Bears. I love that it was George Papa Bear Halas himself who made the hire, and it was a good thing he did because he gave the Bears an identity. They were tough. They were determined. Players played up to that standard. You know, he was from Western PA steel mill country. He was made of metal, Scott. He became Iron Mike, but boy, was he all Chicago.
1: Ah, so beautifully
2: said. Wasn't he?
1: Yeah, so beautifully said. So beautifully said. Meant a lot to us. Michelle Steele, thanks so much.
2: See you next time.
1: Before John Barrett wrote the historic bestseller, Midnight in the Garden of Good and Evil, he wrote a series of columns for Esquire on good manners and classy men's clothing. He has updated and revised over 50 of those pieces now in a new book that can be quoted, cited, and just enjoyed. Class Act, A Gentleman's Guide to Dressing Well. And John Barrett joins us now from our studios in New York. Thanks so much for being with us.
3: Good to be here.
1: Class Act isn't just about clothing, is it? You cite your grandfather, for example.
3: Yes, my grandfather always had new dollar bills and coins, new coins, in his pocket wherever he went because he used the new ones for tips to show his gratitude and his esteem for the person who did whatever job it was for him. My grandfather was the class act in my life.
1: Well, tell us, so what other ways?
3: He always wore a three-piece suit. Now, that's another era, but he was always extremely well-dressed. And he was so entrenched in that kind of look and the formality that when he came to the beach, he was dressed in a three-piece suit. I mean, he was locked into that look, which is a little too much, but it shows you how dedicated he was to whatever his look was, and that's what it was, very formal.
1: Argyle socks. No less than the Duchess of Argyle told you, not her family.
3: Esquire didn't want me to write fashionese. In other words, what is the color to wear for spring, you know, all that. They wanted me to get to the social history, but the interesting aspects of various items of clothing, and one of them was Argyle socks. So I found that there was a Duchess of Argyle still alive. I called her up. And she made it clear by the resoluteness of her reply that she'd been asked about Argyle socks before. They have nothing to do with the family, she said, placing heavy emphasis on the first syllable of nothing. My late husband, the Duke, appeared in an advertisement for Argyle socks in the 1950s, and it made me very angry. I was very cross. It's a thing that has always annoyed me. It's the wrong tartan, the wrong colors, and the wrong spelling. After all, she said softly, one doesn't want, you know, to be known for a sock.
1: Ha!
3: She is known for a sock, I'm sorry to tell.
1: Yeah. We have the British Navy to thank for the blue blazer?
3: Yes, the commander of the ship, the HMS Blazer, took a look at his motley crew one day and decreed that they would, from thenceforward, wear blue jackets, and those jackets became the blazer we know.
1: And the whole idea was what, you could reach any port anywhere in the world, put that on, and be a gentleman?
3: Well, it was a very neat-looking garment.

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1: This year's Museum of the Illusions raffle is inspired by America's 250th anniversary, with 6 chances to win cash prizes. 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

Bueno, hemos llegado al final de nuestro programa. We've come to the end of our program. I hope you enjoyed it. Have a great and safe day. Up next is the Brazilian Hour, followed by more music from Alma del Barrio, 88.9 FM in Los Angeles, streaming from Loyola Marymount University. Este es su servidor, Nelson Rodriguez. Nelson Rodriguez signing off. Until next time, ciao.

Hello, we are back with another Brazilian Hour. I'm Sergio Melnichenko. We have a very special show ahead. Coming up very soon, a segment on the composer, samba composer, the great Cartola, and recordings by some of Brazil's greatest, such as Teresa Cristina, Paulinho da Viola, Beth Carvalho, Zeca Pagodinho, Clara Nunes, and Cartola himself. But now let's listen to Diogo Nogueira, Toquinho, Milton Nascimento, Nara Leão, Chico Buarque, and close with harmonica player Maurício Einhorn.

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1: This is Weekend Edition from NPR News. I'm Scott Simon. President Trump says the U.S. will begin to import Russian diesel to try to drive down gas prices before the midterm elections. The U.S. had banned Russian diesel to limit Russia's revenue amid the war in Ukraine. NPR's Russia correspondent Charles Maines joins us from Moscow. Charles, thanks for being with us.
2: Good morning, Scott.
1: And tell us, please, about the president's announcement. I gather it was on social media.
2: Yeah, that's right. Trump revealed the news on his Truth Social platform. He wrote that he'd had a highly successful discussion with President Vladimir Putin of Russia, whereby Putin agreed to immediately supply over 300,000 tons of diesel fuel to the U.S. and global markets, with more to follow. Trump said this meant diesel prices for Americans and for the rest of the world would be coming down, in his words, in record numbers and fast. That was in all caps. And he said he did this with certain constituencies in mind, saying farmers, ranchers, and truckers were his greatest priority. Those, of course, are some of the groups who have been unhappy about the rise in diesel prices and who Trump will need to turn out in the midterms if Republicans are going to hold the House, much less the Senate.
1: It is an election year. Politics might be driving U.S. economic policy abroad.
2: That's right, at least for now. The U.S. formally placed sanctions on Russia, Russian diesel, shortly after the Kremlin's full-scale invasion of Ukraine in February of 2022. And it just took minutes after Trump's announcement for the Treasury Department to issue a six-month waiver to those trade restrictions.
1: Charles, how would a deal actually work?
2: Oddly enough, this requires Russia to first lift its own diesel export ban. The Kremlin put that restriction in place in response to gas shortages that have hit Russia over the summer due to sustained Ukrainian drone strikes on Russian energy facilities. That crisis has basically eased a bit. So this deal comes at a moment really when industry experts here were already calling for the lifting of this ban on exports to other parts of the world, saying Russia was basically losing out on profit. And this U.S. deal to lift sanctions certainly helps them do this just quicker maybe than some thought.
1: And how are the leaders of Russia talking about the deal?
2: Well, the Kremlin issued a more general statement than Trump, saying it was ready to supply diesel to the U.S. and global markets, kind of full stop. But clearly, part of the story behind this deal is the warm relationship between Trump and Putin. A Kremlin advisor, Yuri Ushakov, later described to journalists the atmosphere of this call, saying Trump had wished Putin a happy birthday. Putin turned 74 this week, and said even that neither side wanted to put down the phone despite taking a call for an hour and a half. Here's Ushakov saying he hoped Trump wouldn't mind if he quoted him, but that the U.S. president had told Putin he was ready to talk more today, more tonight, or any day after. So these guys really seem to like each other.
1: And how much will importing Russian oil actually affect prices in the U.S.?
2: Well, the Russian contribution to the global diesel needs in the short term isn't that much. And industry experts say actually it isn't likely to have the immediate impact that Trump says or is promising for diesel prices at the pump. How that impacts voters' decisions in November, of course, we'll have to see. But the other interest here for Trump is Ukraine. You know, Trump has actually blamed Ukraine for driving up prices at the pump through its attacks on Russian energy facilities, even though most experts would say that while that may be a factor, the real cause has been Iran's blockage of the Strait of Hormuz. Be that as it may, Trump has been pressuring Ukraine to unilaterally halt its attacks on Russia to help with these gas prices, something Ukrainian President Volodymyr Zelensky has thus far refused to do without a reciprocal move by Moscow.
1: How has President Zelensky reacted to news that Russia and the U.S. are striking this deal?
2: Well, he clearly doesn't like it. He said that the White House's decision prolongs the war by replenishing Russia's war chest. Here's Zelensky speaking in a voice message to reporters last night.
3: Це додаткові гроші на цю війну. Це додаткові
2: So here Zelensky says the deal means more money for this war and more money to inflict suffering on Ukrainians, adding it only feeds Putin's ability to keep fighting. You know, and left unsaid, this deal gives Trump even more incentive to pressure Kyiv to halt its attacks on Russian energy, even as Putin continues his attacks on Ukrainian civilian infrastructure, you know, on homes, on heating, electrical power stations, as we enter into the winter months with Ukraine's air defenses depleted.
1: NPR's Russia correspondent Charles Mange, thanks so much.
2: Thank you.
1: This year's Nobel Peace Prize was meant to bolster international humanitarian law and went to a South African jurist who has worked on the International Criminal Court, among other places. But the Trump administration wants to dismantle that court and accuses it of trying to prosecute Americans. NPR's Michelle Kellerman reports on new U.S. sanctions against the world's only standing war crimes tribunal.
3: Secretary of State Marco Rubio calls the ICC a rogue court and says the U.S. is now cutting off its resources and crippling its ability to operate.
4: America never joined the court. We don't need that court, and we don't want it.
3: In a video message, Rubio accused globalist experts, as he called them, of wanting the ICC to go after Americans.
4: They want the International Criminal Court to do more, including the prosecution of American citizens and service members that are defending their country. They want to prosecute Border Patrol agents that are protecting our nation's borders. And they want to prosecute our elected leaders.
3: But U.S. personnel are not the subject of any current investigation. The ICC suspended its look into the U.S. role in Afghanistan, even as it continues to prosecute crimes by the Taliban there. The Trump administration has criticized another big case, the arrest warrant against Israeli Prime Minister Benjamin Netanyahu over Gaza. This year's Nobel Peace Prize winner, Navi Pillay, says international law and human rights are under threat. She spoke in Nuremberg, site of the first major international war crimes tribunal against the Nazis.
5: These efforts that we are now seeing, which are attempts to weaken international criminal justice, endanger the progress painstakingly made since Nuremberg.
3: The president of the International Criminal Court rejected the U.S. sanction, saying the court will not be deterred. The U.S. is giving companies 6 months to wind down their ties to the court. Indiana University professor David Bosco, who's written a book about the ICC, says this was meant to be a centralized place for war crimes victims to seek justice instead of having courts for each and every conflict.
6: That was the what happened during the 1990s, of course, was they set up, you know, a special court for the Balkans. They set up a special court for Rwanda. And I don't think it makes sense to anybody to do that rather than having a centralized court. The key question is how broad is the jurisdiction of that court going to be?
3: The court only has jurisdiction in member states, and that does not include the U.S. Secretary Rubio says he expects U.S. allies who rely on the U.S. military for their defense to, quote, rein in the court. Michelle Kellerman, NPR News, Washington.
1: When AI models began to escape from testing environments this summer, hacking businesses and governments in the real world, a trickle of employees at top AI companies resigned to warn the public there is a danger right now to humanity. David Robinson is among the most senior tech employees to leave, sounding the alarm on the way out of OpenAI, where he worked for 3.5 years. And David Robinson joins us now from New York. Thanks so much for being with us.
7: Glad to be with you.
1: You wrote in The Atlantic that the culture is broken at OpenAI. How so?
7: I think OpenAI got where it is by being a startup, trying out many different AI models. The company calls it iterative deployment. And that worked well when we were dealing with chatbots. Now that we have much more capable systems and these agents that are really taking actions in the world, the level of safety and rigor and redundancy that we need is just much, much greater than it was even a few months ago. And when I look around at where we are and where we're on track to be, when I looked around, when I was inside, it seemed to me we're really not in the right ballpark.
1: What's a near-term disaster scenario that worries you?
7: Well, if you think about all the things we count on, Scott, we count on power and water, and we assume that our nuclear command and control systems are going to not do anything unless we are in a deadly serious situation. But all of these systems have elements of computers and of technology in them. And we're entering a world where attacks on those systems are going to be something that the technology could do on its own, or that people using the technology could do. But to be honest,

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1: The Unalaska Public Library invites all book lovers to join the library's monthly book club. We meet each month by the library fireplace to connect with fellow readers, talk about the month's book selection, and share our favorite authors and stories. All readers are welcome, whether you have finished the book or not. We generally meet one Sunday per month, and you can find upcoming titles and dates on flyers posted around town, on the PCR website, or on the KUCB Community Events calendar.
2: This October, the Unalaska Public Library will be hosting a monster design contest. This contest is open to all community members, ages kindergarten through adult. One entry per person. Entry forms can be found at the library or on the library's page on the City Hall website. The deadline is 9 p.m. Monday, October 26th. Here's how to participate. Draw and color a monster of your own design. Answer some questions about your monster using the monster contest entry form. Drop off your entry at the Unalaska Public Library by the deadline. The grand prize will be a plush monster of your unique design for you to keep. We will award multiple grand prizes in several age categories.

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1: Summer Wind Radio is brought to you by Captain Dave's Fishing Charters. He smells a bit. We don't call him Downwind Dave for nothing, but so do the fish, so just keep him downwind. See Captain Dave down by the harbor pier for some deep-sea fishing today.
2: The wind is really picking up today. I think we'll take the summer wind out and do a little sailing. Let's take some sailing music with us.

0: many high schoolers are reading excerpts as opposed to full novels in class?
1: And my life with literature has been such a long connection and so important to me that that prospect began to feel so painful. And I began to envision a world without books. And in this world, they've been illegal for so long that not only the young protagonists, teenagers, have never seen or felt or touched or opened or smelled or read a book, but nor have their parents. So it's been a generational deprivation.
0: The book follows Tessa, a 14-year-old girl. Her twin brother Theo has been missing for some time now, but one of Tessa's closest friends is an elderly neighbor named Miriam. When Miriam gets sent away to a facility for the elderly, Miriam slips Tessa a key to some boxes of contraband she'd been hiding. In the boxes are some old newspaper clippings, a catcher's mitt, and here's Lois Lowry reading.
1: Each of the remaining boxes was filled with books. They were different sizes, different colors. One was quite thin, with a brightly colored picture on the cover. Tessa opened that one, glanced at a random page, and read aloud. One Sunday morning, the warm sun came up, and pop, out of the egg came a tiny and very hungry caterpillar. The colors are nice, she said, looking up, but I don't really understand what it's talking about. Well, her mother replied after a moment. It was a very long time ago, and things were so different then.
2: Can you talk a little bit about writing that moment of, since you'd never seen a book before, it's wonder, but it's also confusion, it's excitement, but also, you know, there's some fear there.
1: She also, incidentally, has probably never seen a caterpillar
2: True, or
1: a butterfly.
2: Yeah.
1: So much has been lost. But I think what isn't ever mentioned by name, I don't think, in the book, is what's really been lost is the power of imagination. And so this child, not really child, teenager, cannot read a piece of fiction and envision what it's talking about. She's lost that capacity. And of course, this word I know is not mentioned in the book, but it's implied. When we lose that power to imagine ourselves into the being of another creature, another human, or in fact a caterpillar, we lose the capacity for empathy. And that's the thing that's going to destroy us in the future if we let it.
2: Are you a big, very hungry caterpillar fan?
1: I am too old to have been brought up with a caterpillar, but I had four children. And I have grandchildren, so I know a lot about caterpillars.
0: Lowry published the last book in the Giver Quartet in 2012. Since then, her books have taken place in the present or the past. They've tackled serious issues, but also have been totally goofier, more colorful. She says revisiting the future was exhilarating.
1: But also kind of discouraging as the future is so uncertain now.
2: When you talk about so many things being uncertain about the future, what are you hinting at there?
1: Well, I mean, of course, the big thing is AI, of course.
2: Uh-huh.
1: I mentioned I'm a literature person. I majored in English in college.
2: Yeah.
1: And most people do not sit around remembering poems by Robert Frost, but I did the other day.
2: Mm-hmm.
1: And the first two lines of a famous poem by Robert Frost is, "Some say the world will end in fire, others say in ice." I could go on, but I'm not going to.
2: Mm-hmm.
1: But I rewrote the whole thing, and mine begins, "Some say the world will end in fire, others say AI."
2: Mm-hmm.
1: So take it from there.
2: Not a fan, I guess.
1: There are things we need to be concerned about, aware of, scared of.
0: And yet, Building 903 has a happy-ish ending, at least happier than the ambiguous one in The Giver.
1: I'm glad you added the word ish to happy, though.
2: Yeah.
1: And probably because kids had objected to the ambiguity of The Giver's ending, perhaps I consciously tied this up a little more cheerfully.
2: Is it also wishful thinking on your part?
1: The happy-ish ending?
2: Yeah.
1: Yeah, of course it was. I mean, anybody thinking about the future and pronouncing it a happy one is indulging in wishful thinking. But what else do we have?
0: Andrew Limbong, NPR News.
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0: listening to Weekend Edition from NPR News. Have you ever struggled to parallel park? Well, imagine trying to do it in front of hundreds of screaming people, all of them assessing and evaluating your every single move. Reporter Andrew Stelzer was in Philadelphia for the city's first ever Parallel Parking Association Championship, and here's how it went down.
1: Let's get ready to parallel park!
2: They came from all over the city, driving all types of cars, from Kias to Lexuses and everything in between.
3: My name is Cynthia Strawberry, and I do all kinds of parking. Anytime people can't park, I tell them, get out their car, let me park their car for them.
4: My name is Shafir Mondell. They call me Pirate One Shot, and I'm here to win. I'm the king of parallel parking here in Philadelphia.
5: My name is Anna D'Souza, and I'm here to represent all of the parents and their Cheerio crushers, because if anyone parks in distress and duress, it is parents.
2: There were 14 contestants out of 900 applicants. They included a city bus driver, a former Survivor contestant, and Missy Phillips, whose Instagram handle is Missy Parks Good.
6: I did prep this week. I generally use my backup camera. I am pro backup camera, but I respect the rules.
2: Backup cameras and self-parking cars were not allowed.
6: And I would just like wait for a SEPTA bus to pull up behind me, and then I'd get into the tightest spot, because you got to do that under duress, got to build up the tolerance for stress.
2: Under duress was one of three categories of competition. Volunteers with costumes and props acted as delivery vans, snowplows, or tailgating football fans to simulate stressful parking conditions, while drivers tried to line up their wheels as close to the curb as possible.
7: Seven and five and a half.
8: Seven and five and a half.
9: Yeah!
8: Pretty good.
2: There was also the one-shot category. Back in and straighten out with no corrections. But most dramatic was tight squeeze, in which drivers had to maneuver into a spot only 18 inches longer than their car.
10: She's coming in through! She's coming in through!
11: Oh, yeah. That's nice.
2: Parallel parking competitions have also been held in Austin, Portland, Oregon, and Pittsburgh, which recently held their sixth annual event. But none of those cities has the same narrow streets and dense urban core as Philly, where parking is a frequent topic of conversation and frustration.
12: So it's going to be more challenging because the city was not built for cars, right?
2: Kinja Patterson and Ayanda Satoli are both Philly natives who came out to hoot, holler, and enjoy a beautiful sunny fall day.
13: You know that from being in the city, either born and raised or if you're a transplant, you have to learn how to parallel park.
2: After three competitors advanced to the finals, the last round was scored on nothing more than style and parking with flair.
14: The moment of truth, the best parallel parker in Philadelphia.
2: The winner was One Shot Mar, street name Mario Zucca. He parked well, but also worked the crowd with his race car driver's outfit and a giant number one balloon trailing off of his 2012 Mazda 3 hatchback.
14: One shot, Mar!
2: Mar took home a $76 prize and the trophy, a mounted jagged piece of Philadelphia curb.
15: I have a spot already for it, ready to go. I just hope my mantle's strong enough because that thing's really heavy.
2: Next year, the organizers want to hold regional heats in the suburbs, leading up to a final competition in the city once again. For NPR News, I'm Andrew Stelzer in Philadelphia.
16: Baby, you can drive my car. Yes, I'm gonna be a star.
0: Drive it, yes, but can you park it? This is NPR News.
17: 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I'm Lillian Dong with your weekend calendar for Saturday, October 10th. On Oahu, celebrate the Halloween season at the Waikiki Aquarium. From 5 until 8 p.m., this family-friendly event is open to the public and offers a special after-hours opportunity to explore the aquarium. Enjoy Halloween festivities, interactive booths, and a costume contest. The Hawaiian Mission House's historic site and archives hosts Mele Tutu, Songs of Our Grandparents. Hear the songs of our grandparents and great-grandparents from the 1930s and 40s. Melitutu embodies the principle of caring for our community.

0: dive to the bottom, I'd never come. 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
1: Kumbaya.

0: Hey, welcome back. My name is Danny. I'm your musical therapist, and the name of my show is Sometimes Salvation. I'll be here every other Saturday from 6 a.m. to 10 a.m. Let's see. That last set, we started off with a little Elvis Costello doing Veronica. We had Dan Reeder doing Songs to Die To, Bob Dylan singing Meet Me in the Morning, the Reverend Peyton's Big Damn Band doing Are You Gonna Rise, Tom Waits doing Walk Away. We had Badfinger singing Day After Day, Kanakoa doing All About Our Love, and finally the late great Warren Zevon singing about Things to Do in Denver When You're Dead. All right, let me tell you for a second here about the Planned Parenthood of Hawaii Kahului Health Center. 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All right, we're going to hop back into it. Those of you who have listened, I've been on the air for, coming on 7 years now or so. Anyway, I've had a lot of different time slots. This has been the longest one by far, this 6 to 10 a.m. on every other Saturday. But those of you who have listened to me in the past, I've spoken quite a bit about the fact that I am originally from New Jersey. Growing up, being born in 1972 and growing up in the 70s, 80s, and 90s in New Jersey, I was, of course, infiltrated in my brain by lots of Bruce Springsteen. And so I usually play a little bit of them. So this is Thunder Road. This is live from 1975, right after Born to Run came out or was about to come out. Anyway, Thunder Road. Hope you guys dig it.
1: Ladies and gentlemen, Bruce Springsteen and the E Street Band.

0: Kuku, K-A-N-O Hilo, K-H-P-H Kailua Kona, K-I-P-L Lihue, and K-J-H-F Kuala Pu'u.
1: It's the Splendid Table from APM American Public Media. I'm Francis Lam. If you let a couple of cartoonists into your house, what is the last thing you'd want them to see? Is it the bathroom? Or like where you keep your underwear? Or is it the kitchen junk drawer?
2: Is this for punching?
3: Take it on the subway.
4: That's,
3: yeah.
4: That's what we call a pastry cutter. Ah. But it does look like something that you could use as a
2: Yeah, yeah, brass knuckles.
3: Brass?
4: Yeah.
2: I keep my brass knuckles under the sink.
3: And the pencil.
2: Oh, here we go.
3: Ah,
2: yeah,
3: this.
2: Jackpot.
3: Yeah,
2: this is.
3: That's it.
2: Yeah, it's so important to have a collection of rubber bands.
1: Those are the legendary cartoonists Roz Chast and Jason Adam Katzenstein. Somehow, let loose in my kitchen. We have another living legend, Chef Eric Repair, on how he became not just a great cook, but a mindful one. It's coming up on The Splendid Table.
5: Live from NPR News in Washington, I'm Janine Herbst. A day after President Trump said Russia would sell diesel to the U.S. and he says lower prices in America, he's criticizing Ukrainian President Zelensky over the high fuel prices as Ukraine continues to attack Russian refineries. Speaking to reporters at the White House today, Trump said he would suggest Ukraine get a new leader. Zelensky is furious about the deal, saying it would prolong the war Russia started. NPR's Charles Maines has more on Zelensky's stance.
6: He said that the White House's decision prolongs the war by replenishing Russia's war chest.
7: Russia.
6: Zelensky says the deal means more money for this war and more money to inflict suffering on Ukrainians, adding it only feeds Putin's ability to keep fighting. You know, and left unsaid, this deal gives Trump even more incentive to pressure Kyiv to halt its attacks on Russian energy, even as Putin continues his attacks on Ukrainian civilian infrastructure, you know, on homes, on heating, electrical power stations, as we enter into the winter months with Ukraine's air defenses depleted.
5: NPR's Charles Maines reporting. A weakening hurricane Isaias is now a post-tropical storm, and it's being blamed for at least four deaths. As NPR's Bill Chappell reports, the storm ran through Alabama after making landfall on the Florida coast last night.
8: One person died when a tree fell on a home in Escambia County, Florida. That's just west of where Isaias made landfall as a Category 2 storm in the western Florida panhandle. Another person died in Birmingham, Alabama. Here's Jefferson County Emergency Management Agency Director Jim Coker.
9: We did have a storm-related fatality overnight. A tree did fall on a house.
8: Isaias weakened into a post-tropical cyclone on Saturday, but its heavy rains could continue to cause flash flooding. It's also bringing strong thunderstorms and potentially tornadoes to areas far from the Gulf Coast. Bill Chappell, NPR News.
5: A growing number of voters are using AI chatbots to research their ballot and help decide between candidates for the upcoming midterm elections. NPR's Maham Javed reports the trend cuts across party lines.
10: One in five U.S. voters say they consult AI chatbots for election news and voting. And the American Association of Political Consultants Foundation says Democratic and Republican voters are using AI chatbots at similar rates. There are concerns that the bots can be subtly persuasive and perhaps agreeable to a fault. Adam Johnson is a voter in West Virginia who has used ChatGPT to research his ballot.
11: ChatGPT is just kind of a people pleaser. It just aims to please. So whatever you lean towards, it will speak positively about it.
10: Experts say these attributes can leave readers feeling more confident about their knowledge without necessarily gaining more knowledge. Maham Javed, NPR News.
5: This is NPR News. At least nine people are dead in a shooting at a house in Erie, Pennsylvania overnight. Police say the shooter is among the dead and there's no threat to the community. Governor Josh Shapiro posted on social media that his heart breaks and says he's praying for the community. No word on the cause of the shooting, and an investigation is underway. A report from the World Wildlife Fund chronicles a 73% drop in the average size of monitored wildlife populations from 1970 until 2022. NPR's Ari Daniel says that's according to the fund's biannual Living Planet report.
7: This year's index adds almost 300 species, and the overall global decline in biodiversity doesn't appear to be slowing down. But the report points to a handful of species that have recovered or ticked upwards due to sustained conservation efforts: bluefin tuna, green sea turtles, tigers, and certain populations of elephants. Rebecca Shaw is WWF's chief scientist.
12: This gives us hints into how we should be doing conservation overall to reduce the systems that drive the degradation of nature.
7: The report says, quote, "collective hope is the most reliable predictor we have of whether large-scale change will occur." Ari Daniel, NPR News.
5: Consumers kept spending last month, according to the Bank of America Institute and spending data, with lower-income households spending the most. The bank says spending was up 6.2% in September year-over-year. Spending growth by lower-income households has outpaced all but the highest earners. I'm Janine Herbst, NPR News in Washington.
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0: die. And Maggie tapped Eric as a new chef and vowed to continue on. And continue they did, maintaining a perfect 4-star rating from the New York Times for over 3 decades, the highest honor of 3 Michelin stars for as long as the Michelin Guide has been in the U.S. But for all the achievement and the intensity of that level of performance, he became a Buddhist and traveled more and more to Korea to study and cook in Buddhist temples, a side quest that's become a main thrust in his life and outlook on food. His new cookbook is called Mindful Cooking, and I was delighted to talk with him in the studio. Check it out. So, Chef Repair, thank you so much for coming by.
1: My pleasure. Thank you so much for having me.
2: I am super excited to talk with you. I think the first question I'm going to ask you and the first question everyone will want to ask you about this book is, how did one of the world's most lauded, most famous seafood chefs end up writing a vegan cookbook?
1: Yes. That's a good question, Eric. Actually, the first one to ask me that.
2: Okay, well, there you go. I'm better at this than I realized.
1: So, yes, that's true. Le Bernardin is a seafood restaurant, and I'm there for a long time now, 30 years. But I decided to do mindful cooking after reading a book from a very famous French author, Mathieu Ricard, who's a monk and lives in Nepal. He's French. Mm-hmm. And he wrote A Plea for Animals. And when I read the book, I really thought about the way we are raising animals and potential suffering for those animals. And I always wanted to do this book, but I was not ready. And at the same time, I started to go to Korea and spend time visiting the monasteries and the temples because I'm a Buddhist practitioner myself.
2: Yeah, yeah.
1: And I had a lot of good time in Korea. I mean, partying in Seoul and then going to the temples. And in temple food, they do not have animal products because they do not want to harm any animals. Mm-hmm. And they cultivate their own food in gardens when they can, or they buy from local farmers. Mm-hmm. And I was fascinated when I went there the first time, and I was with a nun called John Kwan that became very famous a bit later because many things. Chef's Table did a profile on her, yeah. And the New York Times wrote a beautiful 2 or 3 pages article, and then after that, the media all over the world.
2: Yeah.
1: And I still went to Korea and met with her, and we are still very close friends considering the distance and the fact that she's a nun and I'm a lay person.
2: Yeah.
1: And I learned a lot from her, but then I went to other temples and I learned a lot of the philosophy of temple food, which I was very interested in. Obviously, I was interested in the recipes and the aesthetic.

0: Saudi authorities have suspended operations at Riyadh's international airport after a suspected Houthi missile attack that wounded dozens of people. At least five Saudi nationals are in intensive care. Indian police say they've detained more than 7,000 people in Delhi during demonstrations against alleged misconduct by the electoral authorities. Activists from the youth-led Cockroach Junta Party and other opposition parties had called for a protest against a revised voter list. Lawyers for Krista Pike, who survived a botched execution in the U.S. state of Tennessee, say she's been discharged from hospital. They'll continue to monitor her medical care in prison. The governor of Pennsylvania has confirmed that nine people were killed during a shooting in the U.S. state late on Friday. Two children were among the fatalities. Police said the gunman had also been found dead. South Africa has deployed the military to the eastern city of Durban following days of unrest linked to anti-immigration protests. Authorities say troops will support police to restore order after looting and violence. A tiger has killed a man who entered its enclosure at a wildlife park in northern England. Police say the public are not at risk. And US-based marine archaeologists are heading to a remote Pacific island to investigate a possible clue to the 1937 disappearance of the famed aviator Amelia Earhart. They will examine an object detected in satellite images of a coral lagoon in Kiribati. BBC News.
1: And welcome back to NewsHour. The decision to get a tattoo can be taken, sometimes anyway, rather late at night and perhaps after a drink or two. And although many people wear their tattoos with pride, there are some who think twice and would like them removed. Not easy to do. But maybe that could change, at least for people getting tattoos in the future, because a new type of ink can be turned on and off. Carson Bruns is a bioengineer at the University of Colorado Boulder, and he has developed this ink. I asked him how it works.
2: So when you're indoors and you turn it on with the UV light, the tattoo stays on for a long time, hours or even days under normal indoor lighting. So it really is a tattoo that you can keep indoors. But as soon as you want to turn it off, a really bright flashlight, kind of like the one on your cell phone, if you hold it close to your skin, that's enough to turn it off really quickly within seconds.
1: But it only turns off for as long as you've got the torch on your skin, right?
2: So, yeah, and once you turn it off, it stays off. So you don't have to worry about it again until you bring another UV flashlight to it.
1: Oh, I see. I hadn't understood that. So you literally just do a flash and it's off.
2: Yeah, it's like a switch. The one light turns it on, then it stays on. The other light turns it off and it stays off.
1: And when you say a UV light indoors, would a normal light bulb have UV light in it?
2: No. You would need a special light that I carry around a little keychain. It's only a couple of inches long, and that's enough to turn it on within 2 or 3 seconds.
1: So to fully understand this, literally, you can have a tattoo done, and, you know, there'll be some context in which you don't want it seen, let's say at work, and you can do the switching with the lights, and it's off, and then you go out in the evening, and you want it on, and you can put it back on.
2: Exactly, that's right.
1: It's amazing. And so, how far down the road are you? Is it safe? Have you done all that testing?
2: So far, the only person who's tested this ink is me. I've tested it on myself. Uh-huh. I actually have hundreds of these tattoos on my leg now, and they've all gone really well. And even after 2 or 3 years, they continue to work. I'm able to turn them on and off over and over again still years later. So that's also an indication that it really is permanent. But before it's ready to go out to the world and into tattoo shops, there is a full battery of safety testing that needs to be completed, like sterility, toxicity, clinical testing. And we haven't completed any of that yet, except for one color, which is on the market as magic ink right now. And that's been through the full battery of tests.
1: And that survived the testing. So that's really encouraging for you.
2: Yeah. We're excited. And we'd like to take the other colors through that process someday, too.
1: What color is that you can use?
2: So PhotoTat is available, or we made three colors of PhotoTat, yellow, magenta, and blue. The magenta color is the one that's on the market today as magic ink, or at least a very similar recipe.
1: And that was Carson Bruns from the University of Colorado Boulder on his tattoo invention.

0: In May this year, the Indian Chief Justice described unemployed young Indians as cockroaches. He had no idea what he was starting. Young Indians embraced the insult, and their digital campaigning was so effective that back in July they forced the resignation of the Indian Education Secretary. And they're campaigning again, this time for another resignation, the Electoral Commissioner. They wanted to stand down because of his attempt to either clean up, or as the cockroaches would have it, manipulate the list of voters in India. They say more than 130 million names have been deleted from the electoral roll. The authorities have said this is just a draft to remove duplicates and ineligible entries. Tens of thousands of security personnel have been deployed in Delhi, roads barricaded and so on, to stop this latest cockroach janta party demonstration. So there are some of the protesters chanting against the police action. The cockroach movement says its leader, Abhijit Dibke, is among hundreds detained since Friday evening. And actually, he could sort of see it was coming. On board a plane towards Delhi, he recorded a video which was posted online by his party.
1: You can see where the nation is heading. They are here to arrest us directly from the flight. This is dictatorship where Delhi police has entered in the flight and trying to arrest us.
0: Well, the BBC has spoken to one of the protesters in Delhi. She was speaking through a face mask, a bit muffled. And earlier in a press conference, Anjinkaya Sindhi of the Cockroach Janta Party said they will continue protesting until their demand is met.
2: We will carry on doing what we did today until the election commissioner, Ganesh Kumar, resigns from his position. We will keep coming to Janta Mantar to protest. You can keep detaining us and filling up your jails. You will run out of space, but we won't stop.
0: And earlier I spoke to Delhi University postgraduate student Saki, who was on her way to the protests only to be detained by the police herself. She spoke after she was released.
3: When we went to the protest, 57 metro stations were shut down today. Internet was shut down in Delhi. It was like a whole curfew and emergency kind of situation. And then we were detained very brutally inside Delhi police buses. We did not have any women police personnel with us. We were taken to borders of Delhi so that we could not go back to the protest site. And we were kept into detention centers, which has recently been made out for this protest specifically. We were kept hungry. We were kept out of very important medical services. And women, even though it's illegal, we were still kept after sunset. And that's why it took me 10 o'clock in the night to reach home. That was my experience for today, but it does not dishearten us. We are going to go back tomorrow on the streets again because it's a fight for our country. I'm a first-time voter. I cannot let this go like this.
0: And when the police were holding you, was there any violence or was it just that they wanted to keep you away from the protest?
3: Delhi police was very, very violent today. Men are not allowed to touch women protesters. Only women police personnel are allowed to touch them. But that was not followed at all. I have bruises in my arms where police personnel dug their nails in. My friends reported that they were kicked. Women reported that they were kicked in their backs. And we have

Except we will go. Report 8 miles now. Tokyo departure 35.

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1: Lord Elderly, Lord Boromir, Lord Sicket, and Lord Cap. With every virtue, every grace, our water veils the sceptred race. Here you see the four of us, and there are so many more of us, eldest sons, that must succeed. We know how Caesar conquered Gaul and how to whack a cricket ball. Apart from this, our education lacks coordination. Though we're young and tentative and rather representative size.

0: Here you see the pick of us. You may be heartily sick of us, still with sense we're all imbued. Our homes command extensive views, and with assistance from the Jews, we have been able to dispose of rows and rows and rows of Gainsboroughs and Lawrences, some sporting prints of Aunt Florence's, some of which were rather rude. Although we sometimes flaunt our family conventions, our good intentions mustn't be misconstrued. The stately homes of England we proudly represent. We only keep them up for Americans to rent. Though the pipes that supply the bathroom burst and the lavatory makes you fear the worst, it was used by Charles the First, quite informally, and later by George the Fourth. On a journey north, the State Departments keep their historical renown. It's wiser not to sleep there in case they tumble down. But still, if they ever catch on fire, which with any luck they might, we'll fight for the stately homes of England. The stately homes of England, though rather in the lurch, provide a lot of chances for psychical research. There's the ghost of a crazy younger son who murdered in 1351 an extremely rowdy nun who resented it, and people who come to call meet her in the hall. The baby in the guest wing who crouches by the grate was walled up in the west wing in 1428. If anyone spots the Queen of Scots in a hand-embroidered shroud, we're proud of the stately homes of England.
1: Coming up at 7 o'clock, Sunday Breakfast.

early Sunday on Radio 3 with Brian Adams doing the morning run. And it's a bit of a fidget spin we go to now. Does it seem that you're always tapping your fingers or bouncing your leg? We see people, we do it all the time. Why? Or twirling your hair. So it turns out these habits may actually serve a purpose. It's an education, this program. All right. There's examples of stimming. That's what these are. Short for self-stimulating behaviour. Excuse me. I've got a frog. Got a curious Sunday morning frog in my throat. So this self-stimulating behaviour can help regulate emotions, release excess energy, and improve focus. Focus. I use coffee for my focus, and I'm about to have a slurp. While stimming is often associated with autism and ADHD, actually, pretty much everybody does it. Doing it now. The Hong Kong leg, we always called it. Research suggests that fidgeting may help people retain information. Other common examples include chewing your pen, cracking your knuckles. Oh, I hate that. Why do people do that in front of me? Pacing, or even humming. The neurodivergent people, stimming, can also help manage anxiety and sensory overload. So, the next time somebody tells you to stop fidgeting, tell them you're boosting your brain power.

0: Party HK, it's 7 o'clock. This is Weekend AM with Tony Savine. This morning, US President Donald Trump urges Ukraine to replace Volodymyr Zelensky, lashing out at him for strikes on Russian oil refineries, which he claims is causing high diesel prices all over the world. Saudi Arabia says at least 12 were killed in the latest attack on the country's main airport in Riyadh. And the chief secretary says all preparations are being carried out for a safe and orderly opening of the redeveloped Huanggang port. US President Donald Trump has called for new leadership in Ukraine, slamming Ukrainian President Volodymyr Zelensky and calling on Kyiv's leader to stop hitting Russian oil refineries. Trump made the call a day after announcing that he had struck a deal allowing Russia to supply diesel to global markets.
1: We said you can do whatever you want to Russia, don't hit the refineries, because that's a world problem that's caused. And he wants to make problems for the world. He wants to make problems for our farmers, our ranchers, with diesel fuel, because Russia supplies a large portion of the diesel fuel throughout the world. And we told him, do whatever you want, but don't hit the diesel fuel, because there's a big problem, big shortage. And what does he do? He goes and hits the diesel fuel.
0: Meanwhile, Donald Trump says he'll make the final decision on whether to go ahead with a planned live stream of the execution by firing squad of a man who killed 13 American soldiers in 2009 at Fort Hood in Texas. The planned live stream has drawn widespread and bipartisan condemnation. Trump was asked about the plan outside the White House.
1: Well, you have two thoughts. He's a vicious killer, killed 13 people in cold blood, wounded over 20. Some of those people will never have their lives back in a true sense. He was vicious. He was violent. There are two thoughts. Don't show it and show it. Because, you know, by showing it, maybe other people won't be doing what he did. So I'll make a decision ultimately. I know what the military would like to do, but we'll make a decision.
0: Nidal Hassan's execution by firing squad is set to be the first by a U.S. military firing squad since 1945. Staying in the United States, and police say a 45-year-old man shot and killed seven relatives and a family friend at a home in Pennsylvania before apparently taking his own life. The victims in the city of Erie included two young children and a woman who was 8 months pregnant. Rick Lura is the Erie police chief.
2: Our main concern was that there was no danger to the community in getting out there, that the shooter was no longer with us. We weren't sure the amount of victims inside that residence. It was horrific. It was the worst scene I have ever experienced.
0: Saudi officials say at least 12 people were killed and dozens more wounded in an attack on the country's main airport in Riyadh. Yesterday's strike, believed to have been carried out by the Houthis in Yemen, was the third on Saudi Arabia's busiest airport within a week. The missile and drone attacks have not only caused casualties, but has damaged airport infrastructure and has left several civilian aircraft either damaged or destroyed. Flights to and from Riyadh have been diverted, while many foreign governments have told their citizens to avoid travelling to the Saudi Arabian capital. Locally, Chief Secretary Eric Chan says the government will not let its guard down in the final stretch to ensure a safe, orderly and smooth opening of the redeveloped Huanggang port on Monday. Elvis Yu reports.
3: Writing on social media, Chan said he had chaired an interdepartmental meeting to finalise arrangements for the port's opening. He stressed that preparations must be made under the highest standards and the strictest requirements. Chan said he had instructed all relevant departments to conduct final checks and adjustments for the clearance systems, inspection procedures, facilities and equipment, and contingency plans. Frontline departments, he said, must ensure a smooth and seamless transition between the old and new facilities. Chan added that departments must also step up real-time support and deploy sufficient manpower at the port to guide and assist cross-border passengers.
0: And the weather forecast for today, mainly fine, dry and hot during the day. The maximum temperature will be about 31 degrees in the urban areas and a few degrees higher in the New Territories. The outlook, fine and dry weather will persist in the next couple of days, hot during the day. Temperature difference between day and night will be rather large over inland areas, windier with sunny periods in the middle and latter parts of the week. Right now it's 27 degrees Celsius and the humidity is 77%. 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The time now is 5 minutes past seven. In the latest efforts by mainland authorities to adapt the country's workforce to rapid technological changes, a senior official announced an initiative to promote employment in response to artificial intelligence deployment. Azam Khan reports.
4: Vice Minister of Human Resources and Social Security Li Zhong said China would actively address the impact of AI and other emerging technologies on employment, promoting the responsible development of technology and bolstering quality employment. Adapting to AI-driven changes has become an increasingly prominent part of China's employment policy. Several official documents issued this year have outlined measures to harness technological advances while supporting employment. The 2026 government work report vowed to take more effective measures to facilitate employment and entrepreneurship through better adaptation to the development of AI technologies. Beyond AI, China is also seeking to generate employment opportunities by developing emerging and future industries, introducing dozens of new occupations, including AI trainers and carbon emissions managers, incorporating them into the nation's official occupational classification system.
0: Overseas again, four people have died after Hurricane Isaias made landfall, and about 670,000 along the storm's path through Florida, Alabama, and Georgia are without power. The storm made landfall as a Category 2 hurricane near the resort community of Destin, Florida, packing sustained winds of 165 kilometers an hour. Florida Governor Ron DeSantis warned that flooding was still a threat, even as the storm moved away.
5: We are keeping our people on standby because I think if you look, some of these rivers are going to crest in the next couple of days with all the inundation. So I don't think that you can say, well, there was flooding, it's receded, we're fine. There's going to be new flooding that's going to arise in different parts of the region. So our folks are here. We still have our FWC watercraft. We've got all of our state agencies, and I know the locals are doing stuff as well.
0: International lawyer Miriam González Dorantes has launched a new Spanish political party to run in an early general election on November the 29th, promising to bridge a growing ideological divide and recover democratic values. González Dorantes, who's married to former British Deputy Prime Minister Nick Clegg and specializes in international and EU trade law, said Democracy 21 will run in the election for constituencies in both Madrid and Barcelona.
6: In Spain, we can't continue with two rigid blocs, with nothing to foster consensus, because we are going to destroy this country's potential. You only need to look what's happening outside our borders. Everyone moves forward and does reforms at full speed. We can't lose another minute. We still have time, we know how to do it, and we are going to do it.
0: González Dorantes blamed both the ruling coalition and the opposition, which controls most of Spain's regions, for the housing crisis, accusing them of failing to develop and urbanize the land. Sports and in football, Arsenal are back on track as the Premier League champions survived a scare to beat Leeds 2-1, while Chelsea crushed Bournemouth 5-1 at Stamford Bridge. Sean Kennedy reports.
7: After a shock 3-0 defeat at Brighton before the three-week international break, Mikel Arteta's side were in danger of a second successive loss when they fell behind at the Emirates Stadium. James Justin fired Leeds ahead in the 55th minute after Arsenal failed to clear Gabriel Goodmanson's cross, but Italy defender Riccardo Calafiore found the cure when he converted Ben White's header from close range in the 62nd minute. Arsenal showcased their strength as substitute Bruno Guimarães drilled the winner just 6 after coming off the bench. Meanwhile,

That was Don McLean with Empty Chairs, really beautiful ballad, that one. And before that, we heard Earth, Wind and Fire with After the Love Is Gone, classic from the 70s or early 80s, that one. I hope you're enjoying the program. If you want to give Greg a call, the number is 9364 9888. I'll just update again, just to tell people that the southbound lane of the freeway is... you're not able to use it, and it's closed until 12:45 p.m. There's a few other roads in the central city also closed. There's a running event, so just be warned. If you're taking a trip to the south, be aware that that freeway is closed until 12:45.